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2: Like all the old people do.
3: Uh-huh.
2: And I was thinking about how I haven't seen Tom Cruise in the news much lately.
3: Man, who cares about Tom Cruise anymore?
2: Your mom.
3: She probably does. Like, wasn't he a Scientologist or something?
2: Oh my God, he is! Have you heard about the crazy process they have to go through? The amount of money they have to spend just to progress a stinking level?
3: What the hell is a level?
2: Dude, they have to pay money to go through these different levels, and at the end, they have to go through all these stupid metal doors just to open a briefcase!
3: What's in the briefcase?
2: It's the secret to Scientology, dog!
3: I don't believe it! Well, Tom Cruise does. I'm pretty sure he goes through all that just to not be able to see his daughter.
2: No, they don't believe their kids are their own. That's why he doesn't acknowledge his daughter's existence. Plus, he's always off filming movies.
3: That's, like, really sad.
2: Yeah, but you wanna know what else is sad?
3: What?
2: The amount of Mission Impossible movies there are that no

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Getting around campus has never been easier. Scooters and electric bikes are fast, convenient, and fun. But with that convenience comes responsibilities. Always wear a helmet. 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Scooters and e-bikes are not permitted inside buildings. Always dismount before entering any campus facility. Be sure also to pay attention to any posted signs and signals. And do not forget, pedestrians always come first. Stick to designated paths. No riding devices on pedestrian pathways such as Coyote Walk. Instead, walk your device. Stay alert at all times. Keep your eyes up. Avoid distractions and ride at a safe speed for your surroundings. Remember, ride smart, ride safe, and be a great campus neighbor.

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Money Magazine has just given CSUSB a 5-star rating on the 2026 Best College List. CSUSB is among the 6 other CSUs to make it to the Best College List. This is CSUSB's 2nd consecutive year receiving the 5-star rating. Money Magazine's website goes into detail with regard to the different factors that make CSUSB such a great institution. These factors include cost, financial aid, admissions, and student outcomes. 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

0: I'm Kane Cosper from Coyote Radio, and I met up with Allison Petty, professor in the Art Department, College of Arts and Letters at CSUSB. This is what she had to tell me about internship opportunities for visual studies students.
1: We have a wonderful internship program in visual studies. CAB is a program where placing visual studies students out in the community teaching art to various interest groups, Girls and Boys Club. And then we also have the Prison Arts Collective program where students go into our prisons and teach art.
0: That was Allison Petty, professor in the Art Department, College of Arts and Letters at CSUSB, giving some examples of internship opportunities for visual studies students. I'm Kane Cosper from Coyote Radio, local bands 24/7.

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0: Hey, this is Kane Cosby, the creative genius at Coyote Radio. I interviewed Allison Petty, a professor in the Art Department's College of Arts and Letters at CSUSB. And here's what she had to say about how students interested in ceramics can translate their interest into a career through the Art Department's guidance.
1: So we have a lot of success stories with our ceramics program and students locating employment and long-term careers. We do teach different approaches to the medium, so both art making, craft-based work, as well as commercial ceramics. We have many students who graduate and are picking up employment at these commercial factories now.
0: That was Allison Petty, professor in the Art Department College of Arts and Letters at CSUSB, answering how ceramic students can get into a career through our Art Department's instruction. This is Kane Cosper, the creative writer at Coyote Radio, local bands 24/7.

0: Hey, this is Ken Cosby, the creative genius at Coyote Radio. I interviewed Allison Petty, professor in the art department's College of Arts and Letters at CSUSB, who had this to say about whether art students at CSUSB are often retained in our master's programs after graduating.
1: Students who have achieved their BA and wish to apply for the master's program will submit an application. We only accept 3 to 6 students per year, and we often have 4 or 5 times the amount of applications depending on the year. To be honest, we often encourage our students to apply to master's degree programs elsewhere because it's always good to have multiple influences as an artist. If we think we still have something to offer them, they do get admitted to the program.
0: That was Allison Petty, professor in the art department, College of Arts and Letters at CSUSB, speaking about the competitive master's program at CSUSB and how students are encouraged to apply to other schools for diversity. This is Kane Cosford, creative writer at Coyote Radio, local bands 24/7.

0: Hey, honey, you see that girl over there?
1: Yeah, dude. I'm going to go for it. You going to go for it?
0: Dude, I bet you I can get it.
1: Okay, no, watch this, watch this.
0: Oh, okay.
1: Excuse me, how you doing?
2: I'm fine, how are you?
0: Hey, girl, you sweet little girl, I can put you in my coffee.
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1: I feel like all this time to myself hasn't made me better. It's made me worse. I don't know. You be the judge.

for over 40 years. The Coyote Chronicle has been informing the Cal State community of important news and information that directly affects our campus. The Coyote Chronicle has been honored by the California College Media Association and is one of the most respected campus newspapers in the state. Every week, the Chronicle gets to the bottom of issues that affect our world, our society, and our lifestyle, and no one covers the concerns of this campus more thoroughly. No one. 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

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The Chronicle can help you make up your mind with its many different sections covering subjects like hard-hitting news, local art festivals, movies, video games, sports, and a whole lot more. 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If you're interested in what the Chronicle has to offer, then pick up an issue today.

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out of your mouth or think about me until you're drunk. 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

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Class meeting dates and times vary depending on the specific certification program. The majority of classes are held in the evenings in order to give students ample time for availability to attend. The process for certification takes under 6 months. 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

Yeah. We done came down to the last ones, and you know I had the life. Yeah, let's smoke. Roll it up and light it. Let the vibe take you in and get lifted. So let's smoke. Kush, smelling of heaven. Feeling so blessed in. Chilling with some good friends. So let's smoke. Take some time to relax. I've been at it all week. No sleep. I think it's time for

driving high, oh my, off what we smoke. Tired of the bad guys, say hi when you see us. 3 a.m. parking lot sessions is where we smoke. Every day we celebrate, normal going broke. Broke the goals, all the while still I smoke. You choke it, pass it to your left hand man. Others can't tell, bomb is what we usually smoke. Bad bitch, nigga, woman, some in between. My sheets were sticky, eating faded. Convo lusty nights from the smoke. So, we stay with a cannabis car. After smoke, snacks involved. Watch the drill evolve. Better chance for us to lose our thoughts in. So we roll it, we light it, and then we smoke. Grape swishers, peach optimums, granddaddy purple. Looking like, feeling like Urkel. I'm falling and I can't get up from what I smoke. Roll it up and light it. Let's get lit, then let's get higher, so lit.

そうだね。

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Have a group project and know where to work? Well, the FAL Library has you covered. Simply reserve a room and let the studying begin. Do you need specific research on a given topic? Well, look no further. The library has an amazing specialized database tool just waiting to be utilized. These are just a couple of the many resources available at the FAL Library. Be sure to visit the FAL Library webpage for further information so you never miss out. 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
2: 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I couldn't possibly tell you. It's here. Can't you feel it?
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2: 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I can see it. I can see all the molecules. 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

0: 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Au!
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0: Hi, I'm Lillian Vasquez with 91.9 KVCR and Lifestyles, and I'm a proud alum of Cal State University San Bernardino, and I'm proud of Coyote Radio. 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

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This is your University Police Department Chief John Gutierrez with your CSUSB Safety Minute. 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

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They offer in-person services on Tuesdays and Thursdays in the Student Union South 112. 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

Coyote Radio and Advertising here on the campus of California State University San Bernardino is the proud recipient of the VETI Fund, Vital Expanded Technology Initiative, to supply students with technological resources. 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The digital software and equipment to produce this recorded promo by me, Summer Medina, was funded by the VETI grant. 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

0: 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Pop pills, I'm bad about it, I'm so thrilled. Gangstar, master pill, I go, and I got skills.
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2: 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And then we also have the Prison Arts Collective program where students go into our prisons and teach art.
1: That was Allison Petty, professor in the Art Department, College of Arts and Letters at CSUSB, giving some examples of internship opportunities for visual studies students. 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

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Get that love, get that love, get that love, get that love, get that love. All my boys, we hit that loud.

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love, love, love, love, love, love, love, love, love, love, love, love, love, love, love, love, love, love, love, love, love, love, love, love, love, love, love, love, love, love, love, love, love, love, love, love, love, love, love, love, love, love, love, love, love, love, love, love, love, love, love, love, love, love, love, love, love, love, love, love, love, love, love, love, love, love, love, love, love, love, love, love, love, love, love, love, love, love, love, love, love, love, love, love, love, love, love, love, love, love, love, love, love, love, love, love, love, love, love, love, love, love, love, love, love, love, love, love, love, love, love, love, love, love, love, love, love, love, love, love, love, love, love, love, love, love, love, love, love, love, love, love, love, love, love, love, love, love, love, love, love, love, love, love, love, love, love, love, love, love, love, love, love, love, love, love, love, love, love, love, love,

0: Hey, this is Ken Cosby, the creative genius at Coyote Radio. I interviewed Allison Petty, professor in the art department's College of Arts and Letters at CSUSB. And here's what she had to say about how students interested in ceramics can translate their interest into a career through the art department's guidance.
1: So we have a lot of success stories with our ceramics program and students locating employment and long-term careers. We do teach different approaches to the medium, so both art making, craft-based work, as well as commercial ceramics. We have many students who graduate and are picking up employment at these commercial factories now.
0: That was Allison Petty, professor in the Art Department, College of Arts and Letters at CSUSB, answering how ceramic students can get into a career through our Art Department's instruction. This is Kane Cosper, the creative writer at Coyote Radio, local bands 24/7.
2: 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Those are rules from the 80s and 90s, and you can't dwell on that. Like, that's over. You know what I'm saying?

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They offer in-person services on Tuesdays and Thursdays in the Student Union South, 112. 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

0: Hey, it's Ken Cosper, creative writer at Coyote Radio. I asked Allison Petty, professor in the Art Department's College of Arts and Letters at CSUSB, if any studio art majors get their art featured in our school's campus museum.
1: We do have an end-of-the-year exhibition, and we bring in a guest juror, and the juror will go and select the best artworks that they believe should be shown in the museum. So it is definitely an honor to have your artwork accepted. It's really all about the quality of the art.
0: And that was Allison Petty, professor in the Art Department College of Arts and Letters at CSUSB, talking about how students can get their art displayed in our school's museum. I'm Ken Cosper from Coyote Radio, local bands 24/7.

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For over 40 years, the Coyote Chronicle has been informing the Cal State community of important news and information that directly affects our campus. The Coyote Chronicle has been honored by the California College Media Association and is one of the most respected campus newspapers in the state. 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

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The Chronicle is written by CSUSB students on topics that impact and enhance your daily lives. Whether it's politics, new programs on campus, or entertainment reviews, the Coyote Chronicle has it all. Now, if you want to write articles instead of just reading them, then join the Chronicle through its practicum class and get your voice read by your peers. If you'd like to write for the paper but aren't sure what to write about, don't fret, they've got you covered. The Chronicle can help you make up your mind with its many different sections covering subjects like hard-hitting news, local art festivals, movies, video games, sports, and a whole lot more. Pick up a copy of the Coyote Chronicle at little newspaper stands all over campus with new issues every other Wednesday. If you're interested in what the Chronicle has to offer, then pick up an issue today.

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Time passes and things change, but one thing constant that remains the same is my love for this game and the will to survive. Many

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They make something out of nothing, playing chicken with fate. Look at these eyes, they ain't bluffing. I'm in a constant state of always struggling. I'm hustling these words, microphones, I am busting.

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I embraced the struggles that had been put before me. There's no bonds that can trap me, there's no bonds that can hold me. I rise like the phoenix from the ash, until the struggles of today's are reminiscence of my past. Why cry, search for a better solution? Think positive and no answer the confusion. Nothing's gonna stop me, I'm seeing tunnel vision till the finish line's in front.

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0: 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How? I'm doing enough, man.
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RAFMA explores that collection of displays surrounded by historical exhibitions. Get the chance to see over 1,500 objects based on Egyptian and contemporary art. 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The hours are as following: Monday and Tuesday from 10 to 5, Wednesday and Thursday from 10 to 6, and Saturday from 11 to 3. The museum is located at the Visual Arts Center on campus. 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

Yeah. Let me tell you a story. The homie Soul said I might be one of the hardest working niggas that he's seen after the scumbag video was cut scene incomplete. And I took the footage home when I could have roamed the streets reminiscing with top notch and my peeps. But instead I set up shop 50 miles from where I shot. In a box called my room trying to chop up scenes. Rendering in Vegas Pro and the clock said 3. My mama said I'm crazy cause I'm up like a fiend. But all I really need is 3 hours of sleep. Lonnie, all I really need is 3 hours of sleep. I name myself king and I don't take that lightly. Martin had a dream and

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Well, the FAL Library has you covered. Simply reserve a room and let the studying begin. Do you need specific research on a given topic? Well, look no further. The library has an amazing specialized database tool just waiting to be utilized. These are just a couple of the many resources available at the FAL Library. Be sure to visit the FAL Library webpage for further information so you never miss out. 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
1: Yeah. Yeah. Yeah,
2: Lakers.
1: Yeah.
2: Lakers.
1: Chip. She not a gold digger, she a gold digger. She see a nigga with some gold, so she go figure.

Hey, I was just calling to ask how you were feeling about everything going on. I was just really thinking about your past and what you're doing with your gift.

Positive outcomes. Don't forget your purpose. 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

0: Thanks for joining us. This is Education Insight, and I'm Lacey Candle. If you picture a college student, what comes to mind? Someone in their late teens or early 20s walking across campus with a backpack on. Well, that picture is changing very quickly. Today, nearly 70% of college students work while they study. About one in five are raising children, and millions more are adults returning to finish what they started years ago. These are students who aren't just going to college. They're balancing college with life. They're working and studying and parenting and serving in the military and managing all of the responsibilities that come with adulthood. At National University, they've begun to call them the Anders. It's part of a new national effort called the Anders Movement. It's a campaign that celebrates the strength, resilience, and ambition of today's non-traditional students and calls for higher education to evolve to meet their needs. My guest today is Dr. Mark David Milliron, the president and CEO of National University, one of the largest private nonprofit universities in the country and a leader in serving military, working, and adult learners for over 50 years. Dr. Milliron, welcome to Education Insight.
1: Thank you for having me. Glad to be in the mix, and feel free to call me Mark.
0: Okay. Mark, how would you explain an Ander to someone hearing that word for the very first time ever?
1: Yeah, one of the things we're trying to do at National University is to shine a light on a big population of students that a lot of people don't often pay attention to. If I ask somebody to close their eyes and picture a college student, 95% of the people are going to picture an 18 to 20 year old with a backpack on the quad. And the 18 to 20 year old living on campus, not working, going full time, only represents about 19% of higher ed. The vast majority of higher ed have far more complicated lives. And so one of the things we did is we kind of coined the term Ander because we think it helps kind of define the design challenge for those of us that want to serve that broader population. And they're Anders because they are students and parents. They are students and employed. They are students and deployed. They are students and doing elder care. And those ands aren't negotiable. Those are things that are absolutely big parts of their lives. And one of the things you want to be able to do is design an educational experience for those folks so they can be radically successful, even though they're managing multiple ands.
0: So what led National University to launch the Anders Movement?
1: We were founded by a Navy captain, PhD, 54 years ago, Dr. David Seagos, who was heartbroken watching service members coming out of Vietnam trying to use their GI Bill in traditional educational institutions. And it just wasn't working because they were parents and they were working and they were deployed and all kinds of things. So he said, there's got to be something different. We could do something different. It's not like traditional education's bad. It's just that it's not designed for this population. Sure. So he went and helped design the beginnings of National University. And fast forward 50 years later, we have graduated more than 250,000 students. We serve about 50,000 students a year in our degree programs, another 80,000 in our contract training workforce development programs. We're about a third doctorate, about a third master's, about a third bachelor's. Our undergrad population is about 50% military still, active duty veteran or spouse dependent. But here's the big thing. 100% of our students are non-traditional working in military. It's a very different student population.
0: Wow. So I should ask, where is National University located?
1: So we have students in all 50 states. Our operational headquarters are in San Diego, but we've got campuses in LA and Northern California and Concord. We also have facilities in Phoenix, Arizona, but a lot of our programs are online and hybrid. We have clinical sites all over the country as well, because obviously with our student teaching and our hybrid work for our PsyD program and for our marriage and family therapy programs and for cybersecurity. So we're probably 75% online and 25% on ground.
0: Mark, let me ask you, right now, the average age of a traditional state college student in the United States is about 22. So what would you say is the average age of students in a program that is focused on those who are working and studying and parenting and often serving our country as well? What does that look like?
1: Well, I can tell you at National, our average undergrad is 33. Mm. Average age of our master's student is 37. Average age of our doctoral student is 42. And if you come to our commencements, you're going to see somebody walking the stage as young as 18, and somebody as seasoned as 80. It is this wide variety. But what's pretty, you know, clear is that we're not serving the very traditional student. And there's nothing wrong with that. Here, I want to go back to this. You know, the 18 to 20-year-old coming out of high school that wants a traditional on-ground experience, God bless them, go do that. There's great institutions out there to do it. But later in life, when they're working and their parents or this or that,

0: some kind of financial aid and scholarships. Super important for that kind of student to have the financial backing. Others might need some other kind of support. So we have everything from veteran support centers to food pantries to, you know, we even have programs where we have partnerships with the YMCA where a student can study in a co-learn center that we have called a nest, where they can sit down and unpack and have a home away from home to be able to study. Because sometimes home's not quiet enough to study. Sometimes it's not close enough to work or like whatever it's going to be. So we design different supports for different kinds of students. And our whole goal is to wrap the right support around the right student at the right time to help them get across that stage.
1: Mark, what specifics make this program different from traditional higher education models that we've seen?
0: Yeah, so the model we're trying to advocate for is a model that is designed around the busy student, the student that is managing multiple responsibilities. And so part of what we're trying to do with the Anders movement is we're really trying to shape better policy, better practices, and better partnerships. So on the policy side, one of the things we're trying to do is, hey, let's count these students. Let's actually talk about them and showcase them. In, for example, the federal government uses something called IPEDS, and it's their way of taking your number of students and looking at their grad rates and X, Y, and Z. What the federal government asks for is a listing of your first-time, full-time, fall freshmen. That is presupposing a hyper-traditional model of students who come right from high school and start in the fall. If you look at national universities, 50,000 students, the number of students we have that are first-time, full-time, fall freshmen are 36. Not 36%, 36. Wow. So like literally our students are invisible in those reports. And I think to serve students, and I'll say this really clearly, to serve students, you have to see students. You have to see who they are. You have to see their backgrounds. You have to figure out how you can serve them effectively. Most of all, you got to count them, right? And so policies of that could be changed. In California, you can't really apply for Cal grants past 27. Like there's things like this where like, you know, the older students, the returning students and others aren't being well served by the policy. And then there are practices like, you know, this isn't just about doing what you already do at night, right? This is having flexible programming that meets these students' needs, like 4-week classes, one-on-one courses, those kinds of things. And then partnerships where like, can we partner with employers to make sure the employers can be super supportive of their students, of their employees who are going back to school? Because by the way, one of the things we know is if you've got employees that are taking further education, they're some of your best employees. If they're trying to upgrade themselves, they're almost always high quality employees, and you want to make sure you're encouraging that. So what are the flex strategies for those folks? What are the tuition assistance strategies for those folks? How can you really help them succeed on that learning journey? Because if your folks are learning, they're growing, they're performing. What the research shows is employees who are advancing themselves through education in some way are almost always the highest performers.
2: My name is Christian Estrada, and I'm an Ander because I'm a veteran, I'm a husband, I'm a father, I'm a doctoral student, I'm a bodybuilder. Learning under National University's Anders initiatives helped me enjoy greater academic success than I would have elsewhere, mostly because of the flexibility that National University offers with their month-to-month courses. It makes it a lot more simple for someone juggling work and a family to take classes on their schedule. You know, the number one thing that I learned from this experience that I still carry today is embracing all of who I am. I'm a husband, a father, a veteran, and someone who's still chasing their dreams. It's not about having to choose between family and education or between my work and personal growth. This movement really captures that spirit for me, and it shows that we can be more than one thing at one time, that those ands are what makes us stronger. It's honestly been an honor to be part of this movement and to be recognized for being an Ander. I know there are many more Anders out there who are hesitant about chasing or pursuing a higher education. I think I'm a perfect example that you can get it done.
1: Coming up, we'll talk about what makes the Anders movement so timely, how it's helping adult learners succeed, and why rethinking who a college student is just might be the key to closing America's education gap. More of our conversation with Dr. Mark David Milliron in just a moment. This is Education Insight.

0: Welcome back to Education Insight. We continue our conversation with Dr. Mark David Milliron of National University. We're talking about the Anders Movement and how colleges could better support students who are working, parenting, serving, and learning all at the same time. I know that when you have spoken in the past to your faculty members, even to students themselves, you frequently mention something called the whole human education and also flexible formats. I'm wondering if you could explain what you mean by those and what those kind of ideas mean for a student's day-to-day experience.
1: Yeah. So the flexible formats we've talked about a bit, like it's the idea of having 4-week classes, 8-week classes. We have a model called the one-to-one where students literally have it's like an Oxford model. You have a major faculty member who is your guide through the curriculum as you're moving through it. Those kinds of flexible models mean the world to students, whether they're going through doctoral programs, law school, master's, or bachelor's. And then the whole human supports. We call them whole human supports because it's about seeing the whole person and realizing, hey, you know, one of the things we know from the work in the last 15 years on student success in higher education is the vast majority of students don't drop out because of academics. We say that again, a vast majority of students do not drop out because of academics. They drop out because of life and logistics. And sometimes they drop out because psychosocial, meaning they just don't belong. They feel like they don't belong. But the life and logistics thing is serious. It's understanding that, hey, 1 out of 10 students in higher ed is housing insecure. 3 out of 10 are food insecure. What are you doing to wrap the right kind of basic needs and support? So again, sometimes it could be financial support. Sometimes it could be academic support. Sometimes it could be career support. Like, what are the right supports for the right student? And how can you think of that whole human and not just think about the academic path that they're on? It is really hard to study if you're hungry. It is really hard to keep up with your projects if you don't have a place to lay your head down at night.
0: Your advocates have said that this kind of movement is critical to the U.S. right now, for the university and for society, but also for our economy. And I was wondering if you could elaborate on that.
1: Yeah, I'll give you a concrete example again. This one is we recently just got recognized by the American Council on Education and the Carnegie Foundation, which are the organizations that classify universities. So our classification is something people recognize. We are a large, nonprofit, independent university serving undergraduate, graduate, and doctoral students. We're considered in the large category. But they also have a category within that classification which rates institutions based on access and earnings. And on the access side, you're either low, medium, or high. Low access is you're highly selective. You only take like a few percent of people, whatever it might be. High access is you're flexible, you're affordable, and people can get in, right? Then they have on the earnings, they look at you 10 years out, 8 to 10 years out. How are the earnings of your graduates? Are they making their life better? Are they socially mobile? National University is, there's 4,500 institutions in the country. There's only 400 that are considered opportunity colleges and universities. These are institutions that are high on access, which means low cost, high flexibility, great models for this kind of student, and then high on earnings. Like, our students do incredibly well 8 to 10 years out after they leave our. And so that's how you kind of measure yourself, is like, are these folks advancing? And what we know is that our students are thriving after they leave. They're getting good jobs and they're contributing to their economies. I mean, a good example is just, we're the number one teachers college in the state. And what's great about our programs is you get a master's from National University, you're going up the salary schedule on teachers, right? And the same thing is happening with marriage and family therapists. Same thing's happening with business leaders. Like, people are opening pathways to possibility through the degrees, which actually helps economies hum. And, you know, another big category, for example, is cybersecurity. There is a huge shortage of cybersecurity professionals, and that is absolutely one of our total thriving programs. And that program, by the way, is about 70% military folks who are accessing and getting into cybersecurity because they can take what they learned in the military and pull it right into this program and move forward.
0: Mark, just about every week on Education Insight, we're talking about a different kind of student. And there is always that question that needs to be asked about, what does that kind of student need in order to do well? Things like scholarships, emergency aid, help for food insecurities. So today, I'm wondering about Anders. What supports or resources do those students need most in order to do very well?
1: Again, we've talked about it throughout this program. It is the flexible formats that work for them educationally. It is the right supports at the right time to help them. It's literally providing scaffolds when they need it. We like the metaphor of a scaffold because a scaffold's only there if you need it. If you don't need it, you don't put up the scaffold. But if you need a scaffold, it's there to help you get stronger. And then once you're stronger, it goes away. And that's part of our goal, is to provide the right scaffold at the right time for that student so they can get up and rolling and be radically successful after that. So part of it is designing for that kind of student population and thinking about what they need. I mean, another good example of this, if you're right from high school, first generation, low income, and you're going to a traditional institution, for example, one of the number one things they have to work on with those students is purpose. Like, what is their purpose? What do they want to do with their lives? It's a lot of exploration. That's a huge part of what the traditional institutions have to do with those younger students. Our students tend to come in on purpose. They tend to come in and they have a really clear view of what they want to get. They want that MBA, they want that law degree, or they want that cybersecurity bachelor's so they can get a certain kind of job. Our job is to deliver on that promise and have kind of a no-nonsense approach to helping them succeed.
0: This is Education Insight. How does National University measure the success of the Anders Initiative? How do you figure out what's working?
1: Yeah, so our big thing is we're looking at, are we helping them earn more credentials? Are we helping, obviously, are they graduating? Are they earning more credentials? Are they earning more after they get out of our, after they leave our caring arms? We're really looking at whether or not folks are persisting in, at a pretty good rate as they're going through. We also, we leverage something called Net Promoter Score, which is their likelihood to recommend us to somebody else, because part of our mission is to provide world-class student experiences and high quality learning to the Anders population. You do not have to sacrifice quality for this kind of model. And that's a myth that's out there. Like, we are at a high level of quality, as the Carnegie Foundation and the ACE Foundation shows. Like, we're turning out people who are doing incredibly well. Our first year pass rate for our law school last year was 83% of the bar pass rate, which is super high. Like, so for us, it is really about making sure we're measuring the outcomes for these students as they're moving through, and then look at making sure that they're willing to tell other people about their success. In fact, we often challenge our students. In fact, we always challenge our students as they graduate. Our open challenge is each one, reach one. And the each one, reach one challenge is, hey, as an Ander, as a non-traditional working or military student who has just crossed this stage, you are a symbol of success. It is incumbent that you reach out to somebody in your world, challenge them, inspire them to get on an education journey. It doesn't have to be at National, it could be anywhere, but you are a model that education pathways are possible for this kind of student, and like, get busy, start helping somebody else be successful on that path too.
0: Sure. How does the university ensure that students who are juggling so many ands can still succeed academically? I mean, how do you maintain rigor in your academics while supporting flexibility?
1: Sacrificing academic quality is not part of the challenge. Like, our faculty members and our program designers really work hard to design a high quality program with high expectations for the students. You just have to expect those students to step up, but it means thinking about how you can design flexible models and models that will hold them accountable for achieving the right kind of outcomes. None of our students want low expectations. They are glad to raise the high standards. You just have to be willing to hold them to it and actually help them. As long as they know that you see them and you understand them and that you can provide the right supports, then good things can happen on the other side.
0: And that is Dr. Mark David Milliron, President and CEO of National University, talking about the Anders Movement. Mark, thank you so much for joining us today on Education Insight. We appreciate you.
1: Glad to be in the mix. Thank you.
0: In New York, students in the State University of New York system spent the past month finding heartfelt ways to help their classmates who were struggling to afford food this Thanksgiving. At one campus, students in different departments held a friendly competition called the Un-Hunger Games, donating enough food and hygiene items to support more than 300 families. The Environmental Science and Forestry Department at another campus sold its own maple syrup, donating a large part of the proceeds to a regional food bank, helping not just students, but members of the community as well. Other students volunteered at weekend food drives, loading boxes of groceries into cars from sunup till sundown for two full days. And at the University of Albany, a group from the Honors College delivered food and toys to a local humane society, all in memory of a beloved professor who had passed away earlier this year. On each campus, every effort was completely led by students. Different students, different campuses, and different ideas. But one shared goal this holiday season: to make sure everyone had enough to eat. And perhaps to remind the rest of us that even in challenging times, there's always plenty of room for generosity. And that's our show. Join us again next week for another Education Insight. I'm Lacey Kendall. Until then, have a great week.
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1: Welcome to the Cal Talks podcast series. I'm Kelly Kluke from the studios of Coyote Radio and Advertising in the College of Arts and Letters on the campus of California State University, San Bernardino. We are a dynamic and caring community of students, faculty, and staff members united by a passion for the arts and humanities. Our college inspires students and prepares them for the rapidly changing cultural and employment environment of the 21st century. Our classes are taught by faculty who are experts in their fields, providing students with tools for success in a world that values written and oral communication skills, analysis, critical thinking, and creativity. Let's get started. On today's episode, it is student success and a graduate, Jose Parada. Welcome.
2: Hello, hello. Thank you for bringing me onto the show. I'm very happy to be here.
1: Let's start with your background. Where you were born, where did you grow up?
2: I was born in Upland, California, but we didn't live there. I don't think so. But I was born in Upland. We moved over to Fontana, and I think that's where I grew up for the most part. We had like a house there, I think when I was a baby. And then eventually they sold it. And then we moved to some apartments in Fontana. And that's where I mostly grew up. Fontana and then half in San Bernardino as well.
1: What was your childhood like?
2: It was pretty good. It was all right. You know, it was pretty good for the most part. I think I had, you know, the right amount of attention from, you know, from both parents or, you know, from my mom mostly. But it was still pretty good for the most part. Like I had nothing too traumatic that haunts me to this day, you know.
1: How many siblings?
2: Two siblings, two sisters.
1: Where do you fall?
2: I'm in the middle. I'm in the middle, so I have a younger sister, older sister.
1: Name for us something that is a childhood memory that is something you smile about.
2: I always, so for most of the time, I would say it's my father. I whenever I would go to, he used to be a luchador, and so I would go to him to LA all the time to see him wrestle, and I always think about going to those shows and how much it brought me a lot of happiness. It was like a huge love of my life. So I got
1: You're
2: to
1: like,
2: see him do
1: That's
2: it.
1: That's my dad.
2: Yeah, exactly. That was my dad. And you see him beat the bad guy, or he was a bad guy that day. You know, it was fun. It's a fun, fun show.
1: Did you attend college straight out of high school?
2: Yeah, I went to Chaffey College right after high school, graduated in 2018. And then, I was there for a while and then I stopped going. Well, I got an AA, the associates, and I stopped going for about, I would say, 2 years, 2 to 3 years. And then I came back to Chaffey for my associates in communications. And that's when I transferred over here.
1: How has your college experience been? First, tell us about Chaffey. And then when you came to CSUSB, the strengths and differences?
2: I really liked Chaffey over there. It was fun. I mean, that was where I spent most of my college time. You know, here in CSUSB, I'm only going to be here for a whole year. But for Chaffey over there, that's where I spent most of my college time. And it was fun over there. When I first went, I didn't participate too much. So I didn't like really had the college experience, I guess. But then when I came back, I started participating in the radio, the newspaper there. And then, I like really got to interact with a lot of students that semester and a bunch of faculty. And I got to actually be part of the school. And then when I came over here, it was fun.
1: How did you choose CSUSB?
2: I chose CSUSB because it was the closest. And because also I do the Amazon Career Choice. At that time, they were paying for the first semester of school. So they like have a list of specific schools. And so I chose Cal State San Bernardino.
1: That's fantastic. Yeah. I didn't know they offer that.
2: Yeah. They give you $5,625.
1: I'm going to do another order tonight because have you ever changed your major?
2: Yeah. Well, first major was, I think the very first one was film because I love film. And then I did political economics because that was the closest one. It's a very drastic change. Yeah. Because it was like the closest one I could graduate with. And so, like, that's what I finished my first AA with. And then I went back with communications. But those are the only times I ever really changed.
1: You're a communication and media major. What's your concentration?
2: The media studies.
1: That's a broad one. That's good. You talked about film. Give us a rundown. Is film something you like?
2: Oh yeah, it's something I love. I love. It's I would say a huge part of my life. I always say it's. I always make a joke saying it's the second love of my life after wrestling, the first one, but because that's part of the family business and all that. But I have a huge admiration for film.
1: Like maybe you could merge those two together someday.
2: You can. There's some good movies that I already do.
1: Right. Name some of those.
2: The Iron Claw. I would say that was the most recent one. That's a really beautiful movie. That and The Wrestler as well with Mickey Rourke. That was really good.
1: The movie is stellar.
2: Mm-hmm. Super, super good.
1: Yes. Just
2: very accurate too. Like how like those old guys get when they are wrestling still. Very, very accurate.
1: Let's talk about movies and TVs and go through some of your favorites.
2: Okay. So my favorites, favorite movies all time, it's got to be Punch Drunk Love. I love that movie with Adam Sandler. It's directed by Paul Thomas Anderson. He's my favorite. And it's a short movie. It's a romantic like comedy in a way. It's a weird romantic movie, but it's my favorite.
1: Why is it your favorite?
2: I think because when I first watched it, I think I really related to the character of Adam Sandler's. But now, since then, I don't know, something about the way it's shot, it's lit, it's the music about it. It's a perfect movie to me. So like, I really, really do love it. And the romance is top notch between the two characters. So
1: who plays the female?
2: Emily Watson, I think.
1: Oh.
2: She's really good.
1: Okay.
2: I highly recommend the movie, yeah.
1: And you know I'm a movie fan.
2: Yeah.
1: I should say that I help Jose in his studying here at Cal State San Bernardino, and that's why I know that he likes movies. So when you're listening, it's not that I am telepathic.
2: No.
1: How about television shows? What are your favorite television shows?
2: Right now, it's for sure it would be Better Call Saul. I really like Better Call Saul, the spinoff of Breaking Bad. And Andor, Star Wars Andor show. That was really good. That's a really good show about like revolutions and all that stuff. So I'd recommend.
1: There's so many different avenues and films that you could go down. What is your favorite aspect?
2: I would say, directing. I'm always really like the shot choices by a director. I think a director like is the most influential part of the movie. So like, you know, I feel like a lot of their choices or experience that they've gone through life, I think directly reflects the films that they make, even if they didn't write it, right? I think that's always an interesting part. And also, I like the historical aspect of movies. So like every movie that was made at a certain time, there's a reason why. So like for action movies, you know, the people that they're fighting tend to be like the villains that, not the villains, but the enemy that America is going against at that time, that they're highly like doing, like they're showing in the media, right? It's like in the 80s, Rambo would go against like some sort of like Vietnam country. And then, you know, that's because we're falling out from the Vietnam War. So that's why he has to go against
1: them.
2: One battle after another. Right now, they're doing, you know, has the ICE, and then plus the character of Sean Penn. Just a disgusting racist. So it reflects a lot of our times right now.
1: On Easter, my family likes to watch the Ten Commandments. I hadn't watched it in decades, and I just did this past Easter.
2: Mm-hmm.
1: Not only directed, but produced and directed by Cecil B. DeMille.
2: Yes.
1: Amazing. 70 years old. Amazing. And they reflect the times.
2: Yeah.
1: Moses was persecuted.
2: I need to watch it. I never seen the Ten Commandments. Never seen it.
1: How they do the effects in that movie with the burning bush and the parting of the Red Sea and everything, the building of the Egyptian cities. It's amazing. It's 70 years old and it's still beautiful.
2: I need to watch it.
1: That's a commitment. It's like 3 hours and 20 minutes. Oh, so
2: that's not too bad. It's not too bad.
1: Keep that in mind. You are a graduate of CSUSB. What are your career goals?
2: Hopefully continue to do radio work. I think that would be something that I'm really good at. I like radio work. I like audio editing a lot. And then I also love doing PA work for the baseball team. So hopefully something continues with that. I know they got a couple of teams around here. They got the Quakers. They just opened up the Ontario Tower Buzzers as well. So hopefully something also comes of that as well. I would like to just have, you know, hear my voice.
1: You like to be on mic.
2: Yeah, exactly.
1: Do you think you'll pursue a master's degree?
2: Yeah, I think in the future. I think in the future I could definitely pursue a master's degree. I think it would be helpful if I want to, like, I had a goal maybe at one point to become a professor of film, and that would definitely help out. And I like learning, so further education.
1: On a personal note, what are some of your hobbies outside of movies?
2: I watch wrestling. Okay.
1: Movies and wrestling outside of that. Okay. And there doesn't have to be anything outside of that.
2: No, those two mainly. I go to the movie theaters, or go to LA, travel with friends. I like to hike from time to time. I haven't traveled too much. I would like to travel more. But other than that, not too much. I keep myself busy with work and school.
1: That's enough. Yeah. And the beautiful thing about films is you can watch it at any time. There's no specific day or time you have to do it.
2: That's true.
1: Wrapping things up with our interview, Jose Parada, graduate of CSUSB in Communication and Media. 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

eyes, keep you up at night, make you feel something so utterly amazing. On the trail of greatness, cause you see your life is changing. Everyone around you be on the same thing. I stepped out the box and loving music's what I bring. Yo, loving music's what I bring.

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0: Welcome to Life in the Balance, hosted by Dr. Mark Eggers, professor of organizational psychology and an expert on work-life balance. You know, pressures to be successful at work or in our careers can be huge, and trying to balance work, family, and life in general often seems impossible. I struggle with it too. Let's reimagine what it means to be successful. It's time to prioritize life's responsibilities in a way that is healthy, life-affirming, and that supports our relationships with the ones we love. Join me as we take on this challenge and discuss strategies and ideas that can work for you. 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
1: Hello, and welcome to Life in the Balance. 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And again, I want to be talking about the things that matter to you. 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All right. So hello and welcome. And I am so excited to be back in the studio and talking life in the balance stuff. You know, generally, they warn me not to timestamp episodes, right? But today, it just has to happen because this is my first podcast of the new year, 2025. And for crying out loud, we're already halfway through March. So I don't know how that happened. I mean, I do, and we'll talk about it. But, you know, we were set to come back the first week of January, but here we are 10 weeks later. It has been long time, way, way too long. But again, I'm happy to be back, and I am genuinely happy to be able to say that. Today, joining me is my friend and colleague here at Cal State, Dr. David Chavez.
2: Hey, Mark, how you doing?
1: Welcome, David. David is he's a clinical psychologist. He's currently professor emeritus of psychology here at Cal State San Bernardino, where he served on faculty for 73 years.
2: How long? No, wait. Pretty much.
1: Pretty much. How long has it been? How many
2: that's
1: have been?
2: 37 years.
1: That's funny. I just had them backwards, but yeah. So for 37 years, that's awesome. And what a great career here he has had. David's research and clinical work has, you know, historically centered around marginalized populations, and I know you've had a strong community presence with your work. You've worked with, you know, foster and homeless youth. You've worked with Boys and Girls Clubs of America, the Rainbow Pride Youth Alliance, and of course now even in partial retirement, you are coordinating a program here on campus that provides peer support suicide prevention training for Cal State students.
2: That's right.
1: It's impressive stuff. It really is. You know, it's funny because David and I are friends, and so, you know, I might say those nice things just because we're friends, but they actually happen to be true. you've really done a lot of impressive and more than that, important stuff here. So
2: appreciate it.
1: So we're thrilled. I'm thrilled to have you here. And of course, today, I've actually asked David to join us because I want to talk about managing grief. And so what got us there, I want to give us all a little bit of context. So, you know, I mentioned at the top of the show that we were supposed to be back here in January, and now it's March. And, you know, basically what happened is we took our typical break for the holidays, as we do. But then at the start of the new year, my mom passed, and her health turned, and I went back to New York to be with her, and she passed. And I was ultimately gone for about a month. And then I was back in early February, and you know, looking to jump back into things. And in fact, I had several email exchanges with the radio folks, Kelly and Christopher, here about getting back into things, and then just, you know, and canceling and not starting. And it wasn't just there; it was other aspects of work too that I was finding myself kind of slow to jump back into or to start focusing on. And it just got me thinking about, oh, right, I'm grieving, right? Like I'm kind of, you know, I'm saying this in a light-hearted way at the moment, but it did kind of have to hit me over the head. I And I think it's not all that uncommon. I sort of just thought, okay, you know, I loved my mom. It's always hard to say goodbye to loved ones, but it's also true that she lived a good life and died peacefully surrounded by her family. So, you know, it was not a traumatic event in the sense of the word that we often think about it. But it's still a loss, right? And we grieve losses. And so I sort of realized after I was starting to get back into things here that, oh, right, I'm dealing with grief and I'm working through that and it's impacting different aspects of my life, right? It's not just that it's something that I experience as a person, but it's mattering for the other areas of my life that I'm engaged in, for work and play and all those other things. And David, I do want to jump into questions for you about this, but before I do, I want to point out a couple other things just for the life and the balance folks who are used to me, you know, primarily focusing on the work side of things, because I think we're going to be able to dig into some other areas in some important ways. But, you know, I wanted to point out that one of the things that I was very fortunate about from my experience is, you know, I had to kind of pick up on short notice and just leave, right? And I went home. And I was able to be where I needed to be. I was able to be with my family, to be with my mom, to have my time that I needed. And things here got done, right? And folks here picked up slack or covered for things, or I realized things weren't as important as I thought they were. And, you know, we can dig into that some more later too. But the point is, you know, I was really fortunate that I had colleagues, you know, and folks who I'm working with who made it so that there weren't professional consequences for me having to take that time. And I think that's pretty rare. I don't think a lot of people get to do that. I think a lot of times we're forced to simultaneously deal with grief while dealing with all the other responsibilities that work puts on us and just a typical day. And that's tough.
2: Hmm. Yeah, it is. Yeah, absolutely. Yeah. You know, I think we are privileged to be, you know, who we are.
1: Yeah.
2: And, excuse me, to belong to such a supportive group. But yeah, it's tough for everybody to have to try and jump in and deal with all this at the same time.
1: Yeah, and it and the world doesn't stop, right? I mean, the reality is this was my moment for experiencing that, mm-hmm. but every day somebody else two doors down, they're dealing with their version of that.
2: Absolutely. So, yeah. Absolutely.
1: Okay. So, as much as I love to talk about myself, I'll switch this a little bit to more general, because I think it's important for folks to sort of, understand some of the basics about grief. I mean, because as I just noted, this is not an unusual thing. We all deal with grief at different times and to varying degrees. So can you give a little bit of context or background in just like what is grief and what's the purpose that kind of grief serves?
2: It seems, you know, so first I'm going to start and say I'm not an expert on grief, but
1: sure.
2: But certainly, you know, many clients are dealing with grief issues. So it does seem to be a normative process to the loss of someone, as you said. I think it's connected, especially when it sounds like it went as well as it did for you.
1: Mm-hmm.
2: That's connected to the normative kind of attachment that we have to these individuals. Mm-hmm. So they're close to us. We feel strongly about them, and it's a process of kind of mourning that the loss of that mm-hmm. person who was, you know, in your instance, so formative in your life. And so I think that's a critical part of it. I kind of ponder that a little bit because I also think that there are those individuals who maybe we didn't have such a good relationship with, and sometimes I think we grieve because we're almost mourning what we didn't have and no longer have a chance to somehow kind of make up for what existed. But I think when we really were connected to people, mm-hmm. That's really just recognizing that the finality of this time in our life.
1: Yeah, that's interesting, right? The loss component of it seems to me central to that, right?
2: Yeah,
1: and even in the second example of what you shared about maybe it wasn't such a positive or close relationship, but there's still a loss in mm-hmm. the sense of we've lost now that opportunity, as you described, to reconcile or to make that the relationship that we wish it was, we thought it should have been,
2: right,
1: or something like
2: right.
1: that. And the other thing I was thinking about with my own experience is that it looks different for everybody, right? Can you talk a little bit about just, I don't know if there's a why to it, maybe it's a what, but that grief looks different or manifests differently for different folks.
2: Yeah, so it does seem, I think that that's really critical. And so, I mean, there are, you know, Kubler-Ross talked about kind of the 8 stages of, you know, grief
1: right.
2: loss. And there are some overall models, but I do think everyone's experience is going to be unique.
1: Mm-hmm.
2: I like the way you described it, that you just found yourself being reticent, perhaps, or mm-hmm. just a little bit more cautious about stepping back into things. And I think that's great. You were taking care of yourself and you did what you needed to do.

0: death of a loved one, where people have their own experience and what worked for them, and they really think then that that's what you have to do, right? Mm-hmm. That's going to work. So, right, so right. You know, my model might be, I threw myself into work, and that right, and that worked mm-hmm. for me, mm-hmm. But for someone else, that may be exactly the wrong thing, right? Right, and it may be that they just need to turn inside or to take mm-hmm. time for themselves or to.
1: One of the things I was thinking about is that sometimes we don't always know what we need, but as we're going through it, hopefully we are listening to ourselves, listening to our bodies, et cetera, and doing what it is we need. But it's also hard to be the partner or the close friend of someone as they're grieving, because you want to help them to get,
0: right,
1: again, the language that we use, get through it. But it's not always apparent to you know, because again, thinking about what do I need or what would I need in that situation. Or I lost my mom about 25 years ago, about now. I was just reflecting on that mm-hmm. when you asked me to do this. And, you know, what I needed may not be what you needed.
0: Right.
1: So it really is, we got to really attend to the person we're with or who's our friend and try and do what they need. And they're in a position where they may not be able to articulate that very well either.
0: Isn't that fascinating, right? Yeah. And it's interesting because, and later on, I did have a handful of questions kind of about support and people, mm-hmm. you know, so we'll come back more to that. But, mm-hmm. still following up on that now, it does reflect such an interesting challenge, because you do want to be there to help that person, and yet you may not know, they may not be able to articulate it clearly, and it may be changing too.
1: Mm-hmm. Yeah. Absolutely. Yeah. Absolutely.
0: But is it fair to say though, or maybe it's not, that social component is critical to people processing grief?
1: I think it is. Yeah. I mean, there can be someone it's not, but, but I think for most people, I mean, we're social beings, and you know, even the loss of that loved one is about a social relationship. And so, you know, what we need, it's not to replace that, but to have others to be able to kind of hold someone up and help them to get through that.
0: Right. So the way we've been talking about it thus far, I think, as we often start these conversations, it's very rational. It's very reasonable. Like, this is how it kind of works. And, you know, but at some point, you know, does grief become, I shouldn't use this, maybe this isn't the right word, but I was gonna say dysfunctional, but you know, or problematic, like, are there, because I think we've been in this just brief conversation focusing on, hey, grief is normal and healthy, and it's a part of how we process loss. Can grief look unhealthy?
1: Yeah, I think it can. So I think grief is grief, and again, we all cope in different ways with our loss. But if one is really kind of engaging really dysfunctional I think I'm focusing more on self-destructive, mm-hmm, like you know, turns to the bottle or turns to, you know.
0: I see. I knew you were coming for my scotch. I just could see it in your eyes. Yeah. I'm sorry.
1: We're just moving over the whiskey, you know? I think that can be problematic,
0: mm-hmm.
1: but for the most part, you know, people can be really undone. And I think from a clinical standpoint, we don't pathologize that. We don't mm-hmm. think, mm-hmm. oh, that's problematic. People just are going to be undone. I mean, they're going to be dysfunctional, not coping well, et cetera. And we don't, you know, grief looks a lot like depression, but we don't call it depression. We mm-hmm. don't think, okay, well, the person is depressed. No, they're properly grieving.
0: Mm-hmm.
1: They're really distraught, et cetera. We do have some weird, and I don't really think, I think they're arbitrary timelines in terms of, like, after a year, after a couple years, we expect, okay, you should be done.
0: Right.
1: And so, and I don't know that that's, I think that's normative for most people to be done, but I also think that's probably our need to kind of have things in neat boxes. And,
0: right.
1: And a lot of clinical psychology is about, you're either in this box, this functional box, or you're in this dysfunctional mm-hmm. box. So mm-hmm. there are those issues as well. I think for the most part, grief is, you know, there can be that unresolved grief, and it can be problematic when one is

0: not that they're mourning, but that they are still undone, or or, you know, a certain song just, you know, they can't cope the rest of the day, or things like that. But I think for the most part, most grief is healthy.
1: I really appreciate what you pointed out there, because I think a lot of times we do focus on the timing. Like, we're very understanding, and now I'm thinking about this from the outsider's perspective, right? So not the person experiencing grief, but the people observing. And we're very understanding and supportive in the short term of people's experience of grief. But probably for a lot of reasons, I think that that goes away, right? As we get further and further away from the event, and people do start to think like, well, you had that loss, but it was last week, or it was a month ago, or it was 6 months ago, right? Whatever that is. And I see that.
0: Yeah. Especially, I would imagine, in the workplace. I mean, you know, you really, you know, you have bosses who are understanding for 2 or 3 weeks, but now, that was a month and a half ago. Shouldn't you be done with this by now?
1: At least it shouldn't be here anymore. No, so. It's interesting. One of the things I was remarking as I was preparing for today was, you know, organizational grief policies are just horrible, right? Like, the best you see is like, you know, did you lose somebody important in your life? Take the next 2 days, you're fine. And then we'll see you on Monday. I mean, you know, in terms of formal policy, there's not a lot of great models out there.
0: That makes sense.
1: Hey, this has been a great start to our conversation. It's time to break, but we will pick back up shortly. And we'll keep going.
0: Okay.
1: So glad you're here, David. 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

0: 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You're listening to Life in the Balance on Coyote Radio with me, Dr. Mark Agers. I'd love to hear from you and discuss your questions on the show, so please send me your work-life balance questions to livelifeinthebalance@gmail.com. I'm here today with special guest Dr. David Chavez, and we are talking about grief. So, David, thank you again for joining us today.
1: Absolutely.
0: So, you know, we were talking a little bit about what grief looks like and you know, some of the consequences associated with it. And I wanted to go back to a point you made earlier because I thought it was really important. You were making the distinction between this idea that, you know, people can display behaviors that we would, that may lead potentially to being classified as depressed, right? Mm-hmm. As clinical mm-hmm. depression. And yet in the context of grief, the symptoms look similar, right? Or even the same.
1: They do, yes.
0: But we wouldn't call it depression in this context simply because of the event. Is that right, is that the idea?
1: So I think, you know, when I think of depression, and even this I think is probably problematic, but we think of it as this person is unusually sad, mm-hmm. You know, kind of lacks energy, et cetera, without any seeming real precipitating event.
0: Okay.
1: Now, I think there's always precipitating events, et cetera. So, but grief is clearly someone, you've lost someone. They've died. You know, sometimes it's grieving the loss of a parent who no longer is with you or whatever it happens to be. But the typical thing we think about is death. Mm-hmm. And we seem to recognize that it's going to be normative for some period of time for a person to be in mourning and grieving. Mm-hmm. We even call it something different than depression, but after 12 months, so again, I'm sometimes uncomfortable with the ways that we kind of type things. So we have this arbitrary, okay, it's been a year. It's time. You should be over with it.
0: Right.
1: And then we call it complicated grief because clearly it's more than typical grief, I think. There must be something else going on. Mm-hmm. What's at the nature of this that this person 14 months into, after the loss of this individual, mm-hmm. is still grieving in such a pained way? So we don't necessarily call it depression, but mm-hmm. they are very similar in presentations.
0: So is complicated grief, and I saw a report earlier today that was talking specifically about that, and it said that occurs in about 10 to 15% of people who are grieving. Does that sound about right?
1: That sounds about right.
0: Yeah. So it's not the norm, but it's also not unusual.
1: Right.
0: I mean, that's more than 1 in 10. So
1: right.
0: When you start to see that, is some of the concern or some of the thought that there's other things going on that have either sort of been connected to that grief or maybe other
1: I think that's the prevailing thought, that there mm-hmm. must be something else that is keeping the person from being able to move on.
0: Yeah.
1: And perhaps I think for most of us, we just normatively, life kind of takes its course and we feel sad when we think about that person we lost, but you know, we've got other things going on. There are other important relationships. And for this individual who maybe seems to be really kind of perseverating or fixated on that particular loss, there must be something that's representative in that loss that they don't feel like they can get anywhere else. Yeah. And again, to talk about these two individuals we lost, our moms, you know, no one replaces our moms, but there are ways in which we're going to get those needs met that individual provided for us across that lifetime. So,
0: I see that. I think that's helpful. And part of the reason I ask is because I think, you know, part of how people process the experience of loss and the associated grief is also knowing that, there is another side to this, right? Like I know for me personally, like when I have experienced, the more extreme moments of grief, part of what pushes me forward in those moments is recognizing that to some extent this is temporally based. Like I just need to go through it, and there's another side to it. Mm-hmm. And so I think though, when people start to experience for themselves or even in others, right, or that they love, that these signs linger, mm-hmm. right? That sort of understanding, well, why might that be happening, can be helpful.
1: Yeah, absolutely. And again, I think with the right person, one can really begin to kind of navigate that and kind of move through it. This may or may not be the right time for this, but I just think at times as an individual, I sometimes, it feels like sometimes, this is very uncaring about me, but sometimes people feel like they're getting something. There's this secondary gain is what we clinicians call mm-hmm. talk about things. That there's something about the fact that they lost someone 15, 20 years ago, and it remains this pivotal moment in their life where everything has been dark and dreary ever since. And so I'm always wondering, mostly as a human being first, unfortunately.
0: Right.
1: But then sometimes I think it kind of can influence us as clinicians, like, what else is coming from this? How can we help you get those needs met in a different way so that you don't have to stay fixated on this moment from a long time ago?
0: So let me make sure I'm understanding you correctly. So I think what I'm hearing you say is that that in some instances it may be that there's some sort of, I don't know if benefit is the right word, but something that we value that we are getting from either remaining in or re-experiencing the grief itself because of its association to the event.
1: And again, for me, I'm sort of wondering if sometimes it's as much about the grief as the, like, you know, one, people rally around us, as you pointed out.
0: Absolutely.
1: It's usually short term.
0: Right.
1: But if there's a way in which I can remain undone, then maybe people who are loving, caring, giving people, probably more so than I seem to be right this moment. I don't like the way I'm describing myself, but, you know, I think that, hey, that feels good. People keep rallying. And if I just keep reminding them, you know, but I did lose my, you know.
0: Right. Right.
1: Parakeet, you know, whatever. I'm kind of taking a different place. But
0: you lightened it up a little bit. That's not bad. Yeah.
1: You know, I think that's a concern for me. And it's why, and again, as a clinician, I have to be better than I am as a human being because I have to remember to find like the empathy for this individual at this time.
0: Right.
1: And to figure out how can I help them to, even if it does, if there is some gain from this, it's also at a major cost for them.
0: Right.
1: And at some level, they know that. And so let me help them to kind of negotiate that and navigate that.
0: That makes sense. But, you know, it's interesting. I had not thought about that, right? I wasn't sort of aware of that. But it strikes me as similar to other things that, you know, psychologically we do, false modesty and mm-hmm. things, right? Where mm-hmm. we're like, oh, I'm so bad at this just so that people will tell us how good we are at it kind of thing, right? So
1: great example.
0: There are some human tendencies to that.
1: Yeah,
0: interesting.
1: Absolutely.
0: Really interesting. Okay, so again, going down this path of sort of how, you know, how people experience this and in the context of their mental health, one of the things I read about was that it's not uncommon for people to experience guilt in the context of grief. Maybe that's about I'm still here and they're not, or, you know, related to unfulfilled expectations of a relationship or stuff. And so stuff, one of my favorite words, sorry about that. but I'm wondering your thoughts on that. You know, how common is it for people to experience guilt in the context of grief and you know, and how do we work with that?
1: Mm-hmm. I do think guilt can exist. It can exist in a lot of different ways. You talked about what I think of as survivor guilt, that somehow, you know, they took you and not me, mm-hmm. and you know, what is that like for me to walk and feel perhaps less than? And there's also that guilt relationships are complex and people are complex, and, you know, there are things we like about these people and also things that kind of drove us crazy. And perhaps, you know, perhaps there was a distance that in real life. And when we lose that person, we feel partly responsible for whatever distance had existed. And so that there could be that piece. Or there's just a myriad of ways that, yes, guilt can be involved. kind of related to this in a flip sense. I often see that people who we lose someone and we often kind of almost, we put them up on a pedestal.
0: Yeah.
1: Like we start to forget those, the human qualities that made, at times made us crazy with that person, about that person, like, you know, but because they're gone. And so we rather like remember them in a better light. Mm-hmm. So there are all these ways, yes, guilt can be involved, but this almost opposite of guilt, which may come from guilt, you know, at some level, but.
0: Oh, that's interesting. Yeah. Right. So the guilt sort of motivates us to find these other positives.
1: Right, right. And we may not even be unaware of right. those instances. Right. So, yeah.
0: That's interesting. You know, both this January, I eulogized my mom and a few years back, my dad, when he passed. And I found it in those moments impossible to find anything but amazing things to say about each one of them, right? Like in them, it was,
1: sure.
0: You know, and I even caught myself as I was sort of preparing my comments of thinking, you know, people are going to think I'm nuts, right? Like, you know, this is, but that is where I was, right?
1: Sure.
0: In those moments.
1: Sure.
0: And so.
1: And that's normative and it should be that way. Yeah. I mean, it feels like it should be that way as someone who hopes to be, you know, positively eulogize someday. Right. You know, I think that those are important things, but
0: I'm thinking of writing my own and then,
1: and here, then I will say this.
0: Right. Here are the things I would like to be said about me. Oh my gosh. Too funny. You know, as we joke about this, in my own experience was that, in both cases, when I lost my mom this January and my dad a few years back, going to humor very quickly. Mm. And I think in part, that was part of our relationship, you know, mm-hmm. But for me, that was a very comforting coping strategy for dealing with the emotions of the moment and the intensity mm-hmm. of the emotions, mm-hmm. even probably to a point where some people were a little concerned, like maybe a little soon, Mark, you know, that kind of thing. But for me, that was a very healthy, I'm saying very healthy as if I diagnosed it myself, right? But it was my approach for sure. And I'm wondering your thoughts, like what are the healthy ways of coping with grief?
1: So I think that's, you know, a great way of doing it. Coping by laughter, by positive memories. I think oftentimes part of eulogies are just remembering these little incidents that, you know, kind of, especially as they're retold, are hilarious to everybody.
0: Right.
1: But just having those positive thoughts and memories, but also being able to have some trusted person, whether it's partner or close friend or a mental health professional who you can start to kind of talk about these complicated lives that you had and this complicated relationship you had with somebody, mm-hmm. where I think it can help you, again, to be able to kind of really miss that person in their totality, as mm-hmm. opposed to just these like caricatures, positive caricatures
0: right.
1: that we create.
0: Right.
1: And also begin to kind of just integrate that person into our lives even more. I think they're already there. I think that's, I don't want to suggest that we grieve because they're not integrated, but I think it's a way that we can start to begin to move on by mm-hmm. knowing that they're always with us and in all their totality. And so
0: yeah.
1: I think those things are healthy. I think whatever, you know, whether it's, you know, physical activity or you know, kind of creativity or all those things are healthy.
0: Mm-hmm.
1: And again, falling apart and, you know, having a day that, you know, you're just going to focus on self and focus on tears and anger and all those things are healthy in short spurts as well. I think it's when it continues that it's going to be problematic for you as an individual, for you as a partner of somebody
0: yeah.
1: for in your relationships and also at work. So those are issues.
0: So, okay. So you actually just touched on something that I wanted to follow up on, which is if I'm experiencing grief and I'm struggling and I'm starting to wonder like, gosh, this has been now 6 months or this has been like, how does someone sort of self-identify or self-acknowledge like, I really should reach out to somebody
1: mm-hmm.
0: or that might be, you know, spiritually or, you know, mm-hmm. clinically
1: sure.
0: or.
1: I think the more that we have that self-awareness in general, it's going to be easier to do those things.
0: Yeah.
1: I think it's good to kind of take some, stock of yourself and figure out, like, what's going on? Is this working? Is this not working?
0: Yeah.
1: The ongoing challenge is there are a lot of people don't do those sorts of things. They're not, self-aware. They're not doing those sorts of things. And I think that that's a challenge. I think that having someone who you can, as you start to wonder those things, you can ask. Again, someone in your life, probably more than, knocking on a door, mental health professional's door
0: right,
1: and say,
0: right. Or, unless you happen to work in a psychology department, right? Then.
1: And, say, I've noticed I've been doing this. What do you think? And someone who you trust to tell you the truth. Like, it's,
0: right.
1: When I'm grieving or when I'm struggling, I can get a little, testy, I guess. Right. And there's no one like my wife to remind me that what's going on. Usually she's right. So I need to be able to listen to those people who are able to say that.
0: I can hear her words actually as you're saying it. So that's great.
1: Yeah.
0: No, and it's interesting. One of the things we talk about on the show a lot is how for a lot of the things we struggle with, self-awareness is, or lack of self-awareness is at, mm-hmm. is at the core of it, right?
1: Absolutely.
0: So when we start to make, let's say, bad decisions about overcommitting and not being able to judge, are we investing our life energy in the right places, for example? A lot of that is about we're not paying close enough attention to what do we really value mm-hmm. and where we're putting our time, right? And so it's that self-assessment and self-awareness that is foundational for being able to do that well.
1: Yeah.
0: It sounds like this is another version of that exact phenomenon.
1: Absolutely. Yeah. And so I'm thinking those people who do that all the time or who have developed that practice,
0: mm-hmm.
1: they're probably going to be able to kind of stay on top of this stuff and know when is it teetering into something more dysfunctional? And people who haven't developed that practice in life are less likely to do that.
0: But see, it's important what you say there, right? That it is a skill. It's we can develop that,
1: absolutely.
0: Right? We work
1: absolutely.
0: At that, we can develop it. So it's important to note that, but it's also, and it's also important to note that for us looking at those in our lives who we love to know that, we know folks who are in our lives mm-hmm. who are better at that or not so good at that.
1: Right.
0: And that kind of gives us a clue as to maybe who we might need to help sometimes.
1: Yeah, absolutely. And to be able to take the plunge and step in and say, I've been worried about you. You've been whatever it happens to be. So,
0: historically, that's the wrong word. As we look over the last 50 years, I think we can see, as in our society anyway, we're much better at that today than mm-hmm. we used to be. And we still have a long way to go, mm-hmm. right? In mm-hmm. terms of being willing to say, hey, I'm struggling with this.
1: Yeah.
0: But we have come a long way, and that's promising.
1: That's true. Yeah. Absolutely. That makes complete sense. Yeah. And again, I think there are plenty of people who still struggle in those ways.
0: For sure. For sure. All right. Well, that went fast. That's segment two. We're going to take a break. You're listening to Life in the Balance on Coyote Radio. We'll be right back.

0: 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You're listening to Life in the Balance on Coyote Radio with Dr. Mark Akers. I'd love to hear from you and discuss your questions on the show. So please send me an email with your thoughts and questions about work, life, family balance. And you can send it to livelifeinthebalance@gmail.com. All right. So I'm here today still with Dr. David Chavez. We're talking about grief and the management of grief. In our world. And, you know, David, we got a couple other things I was hoping we could get to, but I wanted to go back just a little bit to touch on one thing that I think we missed so far. We've been focused, you know, very much, as one would expect, on the sort of mental health components of grief. But are there physical manifestations of grief as well?
1: I think, absolutely. And I think, first of all, you know, when I think of health, I of course, lead with mental health, but it's all kind of interconnected. Mm-hmm. And so as we struggle in one part of our life, it tends to lead to impact in other ways. But I really do think that, yeah, we tend to, you know, when I think of people who are sad, whether it's because of losing someone, because they're depressed, they're going to be less likely to take care of themselves. They're going to be less likely to eat healthy, maybe increased drinking, and et cetera. All those sorts of things that perhaps don't sleep all the time, you know.
0: Right.
1: Yeah. There's going to be impact. So.
0: I see that, right. And those things kind of snowball, right? Like when I'm not sleeping or I'm not eating well, then,
1: right.
0: You know, I'm less, or if I'm drinking or I'm less likely to exercise,
1: right.
0: Or I'm less.
1: Right. Yeah. So, and they all go together. And again, our focus is somewhere else, especially with grief. We're focusing on that relationship. We're not focusing on, even our normative kind of almost, you know, just habits. So we just stop doing those things. We're busy. We're kind of trying to work through this piece.
0: Right. So is that a sign that we're starting to, I don't want to say come out of the grief or get over it, because I know I saw you cringe at that phrase earlier, right? It's kind of a callous way of thinking about it, of framing it, I should say. But is our when we start to see ourselves engaging in some of our normal routines and back into just, you know, our schedules and, mm-hmm. you know, oh yeah, I go to the gym in the mornings, or yeah, mm-hmm. Is that?
1: I think that's a good sign. Yeah, mm-hmm. absolutely. And it is interesting because I've used that term a lot, like working through it, and so we have this, and I haven't, you know, somehow sidestep that socialization that we're going to have this for a period of time and then we're going to be done.
0: Yeah.
1: And so, but those are ways in which we are done like that. Yeah. So, and it's good. It's good and healthy.
0: Yeah. No, it makes sense. It makes sense. And I could see too that they might, that not only are they potentially indicators of that progress, but they're probably also levers of progress, right?
1: Yeah,
0: in other words, they're
1: going
0: to help me if I'm just, you know, just start doing the things that you do that make you feel good and that were healthy in your life before the loss.
1: Those things, you know, again, they release the neurotransmitters that are going to help us to feel better about things, et cetera. So the behaviors call them behavioral activation. Like you just act as if, basically.
0: Mm-hmm, mm-hmm.
1: And before you know it, yes, you're doing better because the exercise really does work and because eating healthy is good for us. And
0: right.
1: Those sorts of things.
0: Yeah, they actually are the good behaviors that our body and mind want us to be doing.
1: Right.
0: Yeah, love it. Well, I appreciate you sharing that. Okay, so last thing on this, and then I want to spend the last couple minutes talking about something a little bit special, and that is, but I did want to talk a bit about the social context in which grief occurs. And we touched on it a little bit earlier when mm-hmm. I mentioned sort of the lack of organizational policy that provides support around grief. But I'm not convinced, and you know, I welcome you to disagree with me because I hope I'm wrong, right? But I'm just not convinced that we have great models in America for supporting grief, for allowing space for people who are grieving. You know, and again, my head immediately goes to the world of work.
1: Mm-hmm.
0: But I don't know that, you know, the educational system is all that different, for example.
1: Right.
0: I don't know that we're set up to be super supportive of people experiencing anything but the sort of briefest moments of grief.
1: Right. That makes sense to me. And I think it's a lot about, excuse me. I think it's related to the fact that we just focus on outcomes and we focus on products, and so are we being productive or not? And so these reasons why we might not be productive can sometimes be, you know, they're detracting from the person's value as a worker, as et cetera. And yet they're part of life, and, you know, and we need to, and I, again, I'm guilty of it as well as a professor, or, you know, okay, but, you know, that was 2 months ago.
0: Right.
1: Yeah, there's an assignment due right now.
0: Right.
1: And you know, those sorts of perspectives. So
0: yeah, that's, you know, it's funny you say that, and I don't know how many past shows you've listened to, if any, but,
1: I listen to all of them.
0: You know, this is an unpaid gig, right? No, but, no, but you know, the point you just made is one that comes up a lot on here, which is too often the value you would place on people is based on their productivity,
1: right?
0: And on their achievements, and we don't spend enough on the human side of existence.
1: Mm-hmm.
0: But I think I didn't actually say that, and no, I did not plant that idea in Dr. Chavez's mind. But I think that's a great point, right? This is another manifestation of, you know, well, where do we find your value? And if you're not contributing that value, i.e. productivity, achievement, etc., then it really doesn't matter what the reason is. It doesn't matter that you've had a loss.
1: Right.
0: It's the reality is my experience of you as an organization or as a leader or even maybe as a coworker and peer is that you're just not holding up your end of the bargain right now in terms of productivity.
1: Yeah, I think that's... And you know, when we're reflective of ourselves as those people, you know, we maybe don't feel so good about ourselves in terms of... But I think it's pretty ingrained in us. And, you know, you did say, and I agree with you, 50 years has made a world of difference.
0: Mm-hmm.
1: And yet, you know, we're less likely to take care of ourselves. Organizations are less likely to take care of us as workers when we have these needs.
0: Yeah.
1: Doing a lot better, but there's a long way to go.
0: Yeah. Doing a lot better, I don't disagree, but it's also like doing a lot better because, well, at least we're talking about it now.
1: Yeah,
0: whether we have great solutions or not is another question, right?
1: Yeah, good point.
0: Yeah. It's an extreme example, but it's germane, which is, you know, I see sometimes conversations about sports players who miss time because of the loss of a loved one.
1: Mm-hmm.
0: And, you know, you see the fan base like, but it's the Dodgers, you know, it's a critical game. How could they, you know, their mother will, you know, but it's like, well, you know, but, and so it is, it's frighteningly common.
1: Yeah.
0: Right.
1: Yeah, it is.
0: But I think, you know, as has been a theme in a number of things that we've talked about today, being aware of that is how we change it.
1: Right.
0: Recognizing that, oh, wait a minute, like loss is real. Grief in response to loss is real. And if we care about people, whether that's someone we love or just someone who is in our world, right? If we just care about people, then we recognize the need to allow them that space, right? That's the healthy path.
1: Absolutely. Absolutely. And we start to talk about it in these sorts of venues so that we increase people's awareness of it.
0: That's it. That's exactly right. Yeah, I think in researching today, one of the things I came across a number of times was people feeling like in the workplace they did not have supportive peers and supervisors, and they weren't talking exactly about that they didn't have friends, right? But that they found it's not an uncommon experience for folks to just say they felt like the supportive time was short.
1: Sure.
0: Right.
1: Makes sense.
0: Yeah. Unfortunately.
1: Unfortunately.
0: Yeah. All right. Well, David, first of all, thank you. I'm going to wrap this piece up because we got about 4 minutes left. But first of all, but I did want to just sort of formally thank you for talking about, it's a tough topic, right? Mm-hmm. And I really appreciate you bringing, I know you said you're not an official expert in grief, but your clinical expertise and experience to the conversation. I really appreciate that. I did want to ask if there were a couple of things that from this conversation, or even if we didn't get to it, that you just wish people knew about, you know, grief or the experience of grief, what that they could leave today's conversation with, what would they be?
1: I think that we should recognize that it's a normative process, that we are, you know, properly kind of thinking about the individual and mourning their loss, that we should give ourselves space to to do that, to actually recognize, to unplug to the extent we can, to rely on trusted others to kind of whether pick up the slack or maybe ride point for us a little bit and remind us that, you know, we've been going through something or reminding others. And then, you know, reaching out to people and knowing that people care about you and they want to, you know, they want you to have the space and they also want you to have a venue to talk about things. So
0: I love it. Those are great. I appreciate that. Shoot, I put a pin in it and then it popped the balloon because I wanted to follow up on one thing you said. What was it? No, it's gone. I appreciate those points. Those are I think really important things for us to leave this conversation with and remember. Okay, so in the last little bit, I mentioned earlier that I eulogized my mom and as I was putting together thoughts and things that I wanted to share, you know, at least the way I approached it was I just try to think about who this person was and what I valued in them and how I felt like they experienced the world and why we love this person so much, right? And as I was coming across these different ideas about my mom, I could not help but start to think about this show, right? And start to think about Life in the Balance and all of the different things that I try to talk about, and to your point, to raise awareness about, right? Like just to get these things in the dialogue so that people are talking about them and so that maybe we pay more attention to them and these things than productivity and money and bottom line and you know, being the highest achieving Yahoo in the world, right? And it was remarkable to me. And so I wanted, again, we're not going to belabor it because we only got a couple minutes, but I wanted to share some of those things because I think they've shaped me and I think they've shaped why even, you know, we're here doing this show. Mm-hmm. And some of these are really simple things like one of the things that my mom always modeled, I don't know that she said this a lot, but she modeled it, which was, just being responsible for the things you're responsible for, right? Take care of what needs to be taken care of when it needs to be taken care of, you know? And I think, you know, one of the things we talk about in the show is how, you know, we avoid things or we put things off or we don't, you know, kind of deal with them when they're called for. And because of that, we create so much undue stress for ourselves, right? Whether they're hanging over our shoulders, right? Or they've gotten worse because we've neglected them, right? And, you know, one of the things mom just, you know, I can think of her millions of examples of her just doing that, right? Like this came up, well, then we do it and we do it now and then it's done. And then, you know, you like it, you don't like it, not really part of the equation, right? It's just, so be responsible. A big one though is, you know, mom always preached and displayed bloom where you're planted, right? That one always makes me tear up when I start to talk about it because I think it's so fundamental for me. But, you know, she always modeled, it doesn't really matter where you are or what your circumstances are or what hand you got dealt, you know, like your responsibility is to thrive in that space and do, you know, do the right thing and make the best of it and chart your course for being the best version of you that you can in the context of whatever it was that you had. And it may not be what you wanted, it may not be what you expected, right? But that it doesn't really matter, right? That you know, you can sit and whine and complain about where you are, right? Or you can say, where am I? And what can I do with this space, right? And I think we do get so caught up so often in not meeting the expectations that we want, right? Or being in a situation that doesn't meet what our expectations were. And because of that, we struggle, we're stressed, we're unhappy, rather than saying, here's where I am. You know, what do I do with this, right? Anyway, a couple other things. I know I'm over time already, so thank you for giving me a couple extra minutes. But the other thing that mom always did that I really value was, you know, she would seek out things that brought her joy. Like, seek out things that bring you joy and share those with the people you love, right? And mom had a masterful way of doing that in that, you know, she was always making sure that she was, you know, going out for walks with her friends or going to sewing club and sewing or reading books and sharing a book that she found that she thought was interesting. She had like 50 different people that she had one-on-one book exchange relationships with, right? It wasn't a book club, but, you know, that's what she did. You know, she was always, I remember this as a kid, she was always pointing out to me things, and this is how I remember it, is that were neat, right? That was her way of just bringing joy, right? She's like, isn't that neat, Mark? Look at this. Look at this puzzle. Look at the way these things, isn't that neat? And, you know, they were silly little things, right? I just, but it was, you know, just her way of showing that, you know, part of experiencing a positive life was just experiencing joy even in its smallest forms, you know. Mm-hmm. And she was always always sharing those. And sorry, I couldn't read what I had on the page for some reason. The other thing I was going to say, and this is what I'll end on, is Mom also believed in leading with kindness, not criticism. Yeah. And I think, that's not to mean to say that criticism didn't come, right? That's not to say that she was not willing to say the tough stuff, because she was, right? And she always, that was part of the be responsible part. Part of the be responsible part, right? And she expected you to be responsible for your things as well. And she would let you know that, right? It wasn't that you got a free pass, but she always led with kindness, not criticism. And that was based, I think, in her immense empathy. You know, it just was the lens that she viewed it in. And I think it instilled in me, you know, something that I even struggled with too much sometimes, as you get caught up in, well, how is this affecting other people, right? And you got to be mindful of those kinds of things. But in a healthy way, right? We should always be thinking about what is this other person experiencing in this moment, right? And how do I meet them there in whatever it is I'm doing, right? And I always valued that in her. And I think, so a lot of these things, I think, just, they all fit with living a healthy, balanced life. And you know, Mom had a million friends. She really did. Like, I couldn't even tell you how many people I met and saw when I was home, who shared their experiences. It was hundreds of people. And my mom was 84, right? So she's lived a long life, and it was so many people, but it was indicative of the person she was. And so I'm grateful to be able to share some of that with folks today. And I appreciate everybody kind of listening. Mom was Mary Eggers. Mm. And she had a good life. So, all right, we're going to wrap it up there so that I don't start to cry. Thank you, everybody, for your time today. Thank you for joining Life in the Balance on Coyote Radio. 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
1: Thank you.
0: And as always, my thanks to Kelly Kluke and Christopher Xavier for producing today's episode. And to all of you for allowing us to share a part of your day. Remember, you deserve health, happiness, success, and love. You deserve life in the balance. We'll see you next time. Be well.

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0: Hey, this is Ken Cosby, the creative genius at Coyote Radio. I interviewed Allison Petty, professor in the art department's College of Arts and Letters at CSUSB, who had this to say about whether art students at CSUSB are often retained in our master's programs after graduating.
1: Students who have achieved their BA and wish to apply for the master's program will submit an application. We only accept 3 to 6 students per year, and we often have 4 or 5 times the amount of applications depending on the year. To be honest, we often encourage our students to apply to master's degree programs elsewhere because it's always good to have multiple influences as an artist. If we think we still have something to offer them, they do get admitted to the program.
0: That was Allison Petty, professor in the art department, College of Arts and Letters at CSUSB, speaking about the competitive master's program at CSUSB and how students are encouraged to apply to other schools for diversity. 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

0: Hey, it's Ken Cosper, creative writer at Coyote Radio. I asked Allison Petty, professor in the art department's College of Arts and Letters at CSUSB, if any studio art majors get their art featured in our school's campus museum.
1: We do have an end of the year exhibition, and we bring in a guest juror, and the juror will go and select the best artworks that they believe should be shown in the museum. 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And it's really all about the quality of the art.
0: And that was Allison Petty, professor in the Art Department College of Arts and Letters at CSUSB, talking about how students can get their art displayed in our school's museum. 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
2: 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On today's episode, I'd like to welcome our amazing guest, Sara E. Maldonado, career counselor in the Career Center. You know, sometimes there might be a misconception as a student, you know, do you meet with a career counselor until you're a junior or a senior? You know, do you meet with them now? Do they just help you once you graduate? So we have Sara E. who says it's never too early to actually meet with them. And there are many things you can do from your first year all the way through your last year and even after you graduate. So Sara E., welcome to the podcast.
3: Matt, thank you for having me here again. It's a pleasure to be with you all.
2: Yes, absolutely. So let's jump in, you know, so that way students get to know you a little bit better. I know we've known each other for many years working at Cal State San Bernardino. You know, tell the fellow Yodis about your background and your path into higher ed and to CSUSB.
3: Absolutely. I have the opportunity to work in the private sector before coming to Cal State San Bernardino. And I am a proud fellow Yod with a undergrad, with a bachelor's degree in sociology. And my master's is in business administration from the University of Redlands. And my former experience is in staffing and also in the private sector, working with students in the nursing programs. So with that background, I'm able to help our students with their career and professional goals.
2: Yeah, a lot of knowledge that you have that you're able to share with students and help them on their paths. And so, you know, you were talking about, you know, that you're from the Career Center. For those that don't know, like, how would you describe what the Career Center is?
3: Yes, Matt, the Career Center actually is the department here on campus that offers services, resources, either online or in person, to support your professional and career goals.
2: Yeah, nice. And so I'm imagining, okay, that sounds great. What kind of resources or, you know, what is the Career Center provide me that they can help me with?
3: Well, I'm glad you asked that question because I want to make sure that every student, graduate, and alumni understands that the Career Center is here to support you with job search, interviewing preparation, internship search, graduate preparation as well. We also prepare you how to navigate a career fair or a conference event. And one of the main services we offer is the one-on-one appointment with our students. And those one-on-one is to go through what the student needs individually.
2: Now, of course, we have some students that, you know, might start out at Cal State San Bernardino as an undeclared student, or maybe the student declared a major, they start taking some classes within that major, and maybe realize maybe it's not for them. Or they take some of their general ed classes and now they're interested in something else than what they actually started with. So now it's like, do I stay in this major? Do I switch? Can the Career Center help that type of student out?
3: Absolutely, Matt. What we have here is, first and foremost, I want to make sure that the students know that this is a normal stage phase that we all experience. So it's okay. Be kind to yourself. And come see one of the career counselors to help you with bringing self-awareness. When you get to know yourself better, then you are have the ability to make informed-based decisions. What we do to help you bring that self-awareness is we utilize personality assessments, such as the Myers-Briggs Personality Type Indicator. We also use the Gallup Strengths Finder because that provides our students what their strengths are. And by using and knowing what your strengths are and your personality type, then we're able to help you, again, make that informed-based decision on what career you want to pursue and what major will get you to that career or vice versa.
2: Beautifully said. And, you know, I think that may be a misconception sometimes is like, well, if I want to change my major, maybe, you know, that's not normal. And just like you said, this is a normal path of things. This is, you know, your time to explore Cal State San Bernardino, the different classes, the different majors, and working with the Career Center can kind of maybe help them along and guide them along maybe some tips that they should be doing. And like you mentioned, maybe doing one of those personality assessments, but you can definitely help with them kind of figuring out what might be a good choice for a major, how that might connect with career opportunities as well, and with the numerous resources that you all offer at the Career Center. Now, generally speaking, you know, what are some things that students could or should be doing maybe each year that they're at CSUSB in terms of finding their path towards graduation and even after?
3: I'm excited that you asked that question, Matt, because the Career Center team developed a four-year roadmap, which is located on our website. And it's the four-year roadmap for each year that you are here on campus. In each, let's say this is your first year on campus, then it has what you should be pretty much getting engaged or having prepared, developed. I'll give you examples. So one of the first things that we have on your first year is to meet with your academic advisor and to also get to know who your career counselor is. Those are the two main departments and individuals who would help you with your career and professional success. And also you're going to continue looking at year one, and then once you make it to year two, then you can start seeing where you're at. If you're a transfer student, you may be already in year three. If you're a freshman but took some college courses, you may be in year two. So this roadmap, it's 4 years, but to give you a glance of where you should be so that you can have your academia and career development simultaneously working together.
2: Nice. And so it's kind of fluid too, like you're saying. So, you know, you could be a transfer student, already be at, you know, the third year, or possibly a freshman coming in with units, college units. So maybe they're at their sophomore year or that second year. So definitely they can go back and forth with it. And it's not saying that if they miss out on one that they can't get to the next year. They can kind of make it their own in a way, right?
3: Absolutely. Again, it's just a quick checklist for you to have some guidance. And definitely come meet with us should you have any questions about your four-year roadmap. We can help you create your own.
2: Yeah, let's say a student's closer to graduating and they're like, I'm going to start utilizing the Career Center, but do they have access to meet with the Career Center even after they graduate?
3: Absolutely. All graduate students, you have access to the Career Center for all of our services and resources. They're all free to you all. And the way to schedule an appointment to meet with one of us one-on-one is via Handshake, which is the platform to search for jobs, internships and our upcoming events. And so you have access to all that. Take advantage of the Career Center that can help you with your career.
2: Yeah. And so you were mentioning Handshake. How would they navigate to Handshake?
3: Thank you for asking. So Handshake is available in My Coyote, and I believe it's under employment. Mm-hmm. And you will see the icon, it's yellow, you'll see Handshake. It is single sign-on, so as soon as you click on that, it should bring up the Handshake platform for you.
2: All right.
3: The more you add on your profile, the more you will receive feeds on internships and jobs based on your information. So it does have artificial intelligence built in to help you align your career and your education.
2: Now, are there any misconceptions that you think people might have about the Career Center?
3: Yes, there is a misconception that I want to demystify, and that is that we are a career center, that it's a job placement center. We are here to help you with your career management, which means, yes, we will help you find employment and definitely jobs. That is our ultimate goal. However, we are here to support your preparation because we want to develop lifelong skill sets. And that includes you managing your own career. And this, the Career Center supports you with that.
2: And then last question is, you know, we talked about how to schedule an appointment, but if a student wanted to reach out and contact your office, you know, what kind of information can you give us regarding like phone, social media?
3: Absolutely. Please follow ups. And we do have our TikTok. We have our YouTube channel where you can see a lot of our future, our encore recordings of workshops. We also have Instagram, which we utilize to promote some of our coming events. So keep an eye on those. Also, for our current students who want to meet with us, a career counselor, you are welcome to schedule an appointment via Navigate. And that also is in My Coyote. And it is a single sign-on as well. So feel free to schedule your future appointment in Navigate. And should you have any questions to schedule an appointment or some question that you're not clear about, please call us at front desk office number. It's 909-537-5250. And we look forward to seeing you here.
2: All right. Awesome. And we'll include some of those social media handles and phone and website info as well in our show notes. So Sada E, thank you so much for joining us on today's podcast.
3: It's always a pleasure, Matt. Continue doing all the fabulous work that you're doing. 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

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And I feel as though if you got love and you putting out real ish, you can do that. If you kicking that shit from your heart, you can go wherever your heart wants you to go. Absolutely.

0: life progresses and I get closer to my dreams, I often forget the present, leaving me to be trapped in the future, searching for lost time that I dedicated to others, to myself. And since things have become distant, well, I just wanted to say, let me welcome you to my vision.
1: You made a lot of money out of your music?
2: Money? I mean, what is how much is a lot of money?
1: Yeah, that's a good question. Have you made, say, millions of dollars?
2: No.
1: Are you a rich man?
2: What do you mean rich? What do you mean?
1: Do you have a lot of possessions? A lot of money in the bank?
2: Position make you rich? I don't have that type of richness. My richness is life, forever.
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